A journey from isolation to togetherness. It's a piece called Parade by Vivian Fong. That was the world premiere performance from a concert in Houston, Texas. Michelle Merrill conducted the ensemble Rocco at St. John the Divine Church. Vivian Fong describes that piece as beginning in a dreamlike haze, drawing on a musical quote from Hildegard von Bingen. Fong begins her piece with a quote from Hildegard. From this dreamlike state, the parade slowly emerges, a bit chaotic as different groups find their groove together. And then the parade turns into a total dance party, leading to a triumphant climax. Fong was inspired to write Parade after she attended the San Francisco Lunar New Year Parade in 2022. She felt overwhelming joy and community at that parade, a healing experience after the deep isolation and loneliness of the pandemic.

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0: Pianist Vitaly Starikov was born and raised in Yekaterinburg, Russia. When he was 3 years old, he started singing in a local children's choir and then enrolled in a music school to play piano just a few years later. By the age of 14, he knew he would devote his life to music. He earned degrees at the Tchaikovsky Conservatory in Moscow and is currently pursuing an artist diploma at the Yale School of Music. Oh, and he's also winning medals. Left Fort Worth, Texas with a silver one a while back. He just squeaked in under the maximum age limit at last year's Van Cliburn competition, open to pianists age 18 to 30. He turned 30 in May of 2025, just a couple weeks before the competition began. Here's a piece he played in the quarterfinals, Robert Schumann's Symphonic Etudes, played by Vitaly Starikov at the Van Cliburn Concert Hall in Fort Worth, Texas.

0: Pianist Vitaly Starikov's performance of Robert Schumann's Symphonic Etudes from the quarterfinal round of the 2025 Van Cliburn International Piano Competition. Oftentimes, performers in high-stakes events like the Cliburn will choose competition-safe crowd pleasers. But Vitaly Starikov forged his own path. In each round, he built programs that featured what might be considered riskier fare. Case in point, Schumann's Symphonic Etudes. Played during the competition rounds a total of four times in the entire history of the Van Cliburn. It's a piece that's kind of hard to pin down. Part cycle of variations, part wildly difficult etude book. And in terms of interpretation, it's almost a blank canvas, which means jurors may disagree vehemently about just how it should sound. But Starikov follows his own star. He says, "For me, true art is possible only when it is created with conscience and authenticity. I'm inspired by those who remain true to themselves, whether through their actions, teaching, or performances. Their ability to channel their values into their art motivates me to do the same, making music in honest, meaningful ways and connected to the essence of who I am." He went on to win the silver medal, by the way. That award came with a cash prize of $50,000, artist management for 3 years, and a recording contract. Vitaly Starikov is currently earning his artist diploma at the Yale School of Music and lined up with great concert engagements around the U.S. Looking forward to hearing lots more from Vitaly Starikov in the near future. In a moment, a composer you might not know that you know. You're listening to Performance Today from APM.
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0: Composer Lalo Schifrin was born in Argentina in 1932. He grew up in a musical home immersed in classical music. And when he was a boy and heard jazz recordings by Louis Armstrong, Fats Waller, Charlie Parker, and Dizzy Gillespie, he described it as a religious conversion. But as a high schooler, Schifrin's access to jazz was cut off. In the late 1940s, Argentina banned the import of American jazz records into the country. Schifrin had no intention of accepting that situation. He became friends with a merchant marine and paid him to smuggle in records. Even in the heat of summer, Schifrin would put on an overcoat and hide his contraband. More about the late, great Lalo Schifrin after we hear one of his many compositions. This is Tango a Borges from a collection called Letters from Argentina.

0: Tango a Borges. Composer Lalo Schifrin named that tango after an Argentine author he greatly admired, Jorge Luis Borges. That's from Schifrin's larger work called Letters from Argentina. We heard it played by the group Viva Tango in concert in San Antonio, Texas, presented by the San Antonio Chamber Music Society. Lalo Schifrin, probably best known as the composer of the Mission Impossible theme, but he wrote hundreds more pieces of music for both soundtracks and the concert stage. He was born in 1932 in Argentina, grew up in a home just immersed in classical music, but discovered and fell in love with jazz as a teenager. He was a member of Dizzy Gillespie's jazz band for a while. That's what first brought Lalo Schifrin to the United States. Once here, he became one of the leading composers of soundtracks for TV and movies. Lalo Schifrin died in June of 2025 at the age of 93. The broadcast of our show is supported by Revenued, providing working capital for businesses whose cash flow is holding them back. Revenued approves businesses based on revenue, not credit, with funds approved and available in a day. 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I'm Valerie Kaler. 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
0: Guess when this string quartet was published? Would you be surprised if I told you 1986? Well, I was surprised to learn that. It was published in the 80s, but it was written 150 years earlier. This string quartet by Fanny Mendelssohn was just one of many, of too many, of her hundreds of compositions that never made it to the publisher. Wasn't proper for a woman of her social class of that era to even perform in public, let alone put her name on a printed composition. From APM American Public Media, this is Performance Today. I'm Valerie Kaler. On the way this hour, unsilencing the voice of Fanny Mendelssohn.
4: Live from NPR News in Washington, I'm Janine Herbst. Vice President Vance says the U.S. holds all the cards in the deal with Iran, but there are many questions about the memorandum of understanding that extends the ceasefire, reopens the Strait of Hormuz, and opens negotiations for a final peace deal. NPR's Greg Myrie says the Iranian-backed militant group Hamas's attack on Israel in October of 2023 ignited a firestorm.
5: Now we're at a point where we're seeing this effort to try to stop this and, in a sense, work your way down that escalation ladder, that the U.S. and Israel not going to attack Iran and vice versa under this agreement, trying to sort out the Israeli presence in Lebanon. Gaza is still there as a festering sore. So the region has been thrown into upheaval. It's changing. It's going to be realigned. Every country has to rethink itself.
4: NPR's Greg Myrie reporting. Apple has agreed to work with Intel to design and build microchips here in the United States. That's according to a social media post by President Trump. Neither company, though, has confirmed the arrangement. But as NPR's John Ruich reports, the news sent Intel's stock soaring.
6: President Trump and President Biden before him have been pushing to bring cutting-edge chip manufacturing back to the U.S. Last year, the Trump administration announced that it was taking a 10% stake in Intel as part of those efforts. And Trump has also put pressure on Apple to manufacture more in the United States. A deal between the two companies would represent a significant step. Intel declined to comment, and Apple did not reply to an email from NPR asking about Trump's announcement, which included no details. But investors in Intel were apparently impressed. Its shares rose more than 10% on the day, while the broader tech-heavy NASDAQ was up 1.9%. John Ruich, NPR News.
4: Residents in central Illinois are cleaning up debris after several tornadoes touched down in the region last night. Illinois Public Media's Abigail Botar reports the state leads the nation in most tornadoes this year.
7: At least one tornado tore through Effingham, Illinois Wednesday night, taking down trees, power lines, and buildings, including a second-generation family-owned Corvette and Volkswagen parts store and museum. The museum used to house one-of-a-kind cars and memorabilia until it was flattened by the storm. Elizabeth Yeager's father-in-law founded the company more than 50 years ago.
8: You know, the Corvette and the Volkswagen community, they're both very tight-knit, and this is going to be a devastating loss for them as well.
7: According to the National Weather Service, Illinois has had the most tornadoes in the country this year, eclipsing the amount in the traditional tornado alley. For NPR News, I'm Abigail Botar in Effingham, Illinois.
4: Wall Street higher by the closing bell. 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Attorneys for Luigi Mangione say they're withdrawing their psychiatric defense in the state murder trial of the killing of UnitedHealthcare CEO Brian Thompson in New York City. This comes a day after the judge said the defense was preparing to argue that Mangione was experiencing, quote, extreme emotional disturbance at the time of the killing. He faces 8 state felony charges, including second-degree murder and federal stalking and firearm charges. He's pleaded not guilty. In New York City today, the Knicks celebrated their NBA title win with a ticker tape parade down Broadway and a ceremonial key to the city from Mayor Mamdani. NPR's Brian Mann reports a massive crowd of Knicks fans turned out for the celebration.
9: People roared with happiness as members of the 2026 NBA champion Knicks rolled past on floats. There were celebrities like Timothy Chalamet and Spike Lee at the parade, but most of the people packed along Broadway were simply New Yorkers like Kevin Nestor, who stuck with the Knicks through a championship drought that lasted 53 years.
10: A sigh of relief, finally, we got it. I cried a little bit. Great for the city, great for Knicks fans. Best feeling ever.
9: To beat the San Antonio Spurs, the Knicks had to claw their way from behind in games 4 and 5. During the ceremony at City Hall, Mayor Mamdani thanked the team for bringing the city together with pure, unfiltered joy. Brian Mann, NPR News, New York.
4: On Wall Street at the close, the Dow was up 72 points, NASDAQ up 496, the S&P 500 up 80. I'm Janine Herbst, NPR News in Washington.
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0: 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I'm Valerie Kaler. I am always intrigued by a themed concert. All dances, or all inspired by flowers, or by Shakespeare, or food, or royalty, or children. I love seeing how different composers reflect a chosen theme. Some folks at Summerfest La Jolla put together a program on the theme of unsilenced voices. Now, I appreciate that they didn't call it silenced voices, but really leaned into the fact that the impetus for each choice was to amplify, to unsilence. In the case of Fanny Mendelssohn, there were a few things that muffled her voice. For starters, the expectations of society in 19th century Europe. It was wonderful if a woman could play an instrument beautifully, but she should not do it in public. That's for men, obviously. And as for composing music, well, I guess she could do it, but getting those manuscripts published? Unseemly for a lady of her station. So many of her 460-some works were either never published or only passed around between friends or published under her brother's name. And that brings us to what might have been Fanny Mendelssohn's biggest challenge, living in the shadow of her very successful brother, Felix. She wrote this absolutely splendid string quartet in 1834. Guess when it was published? 1986. Here's that quartet by Fanny Mendelssohn from a performance at the Baker Baum Concert Hall in La Jolla, California, a concert from Summerfest La Jolla.

0: Violinists Augustin Hadelich and Andrew Wan, violist Matthew Lipman, and cellist Julie Albers. They played Fannie Mendelssohn's string quartet in E-flat major, written in 1834, but not published until a century and a half later, in 1986. That concert at the Baker Baum Concert Hall inside the Conrad Prebys Performing Arts Center was part of a Summerfest La Jolla concert called Unsilenced Voices. The program said, quote, "Whether silenced by political oppression, the horrors of war, or societal and ideological imperatives, the composers on this program managed to create lyrical and hopeful works in the most challenging or horrific of circumstances." Thanks to our friends at La Jolla Music Society for sharing that recording with us. And kudos to all the musicians and arts organizations out there who are making a point of uncovering, rediscovering, unsilencing. In a moment, making it up as you go. 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

Venezuelan pianist, composer, and 2023 PT Classical Woman of the Year, Gabriela Montero, has a very robust presence on YouTube. One of her playlists is a series of video albums, all tagged Take One. Each video is an unedited improvisation session, anywhere from 30 minutes to an hour long. Her sixth and latest is Take One, Something Jazzy, Something Blue. Before that, a pair of Take One albums recorded in PJs called In Pajamas. Her third was called Take One, 20 Reflections on the Americas. Here's a sample from that album. Gabriela Montero plays an improvisation for the left hand.

An improvisation for Left Hand Alone from pianist Gabriela Montero. Several years ago, a group of neurologists hooked her up to an MRI to watch her brain activity while she played the piano. Turns out that while she's improvising, the visual part of her brain just lights up. Let's hear her light it up one more time. A performance from the Gstaad Menuhin Festival in Gstaad, Switzerland. Gabriela Montero improvising on a tune by Swiss composer Ferdinand Huber.

0: Luget for Berg und Tal, or Look from Mountain and Valley, a Swiss-German folk song depicting the end of day in the Alps, shadows lengthening over meadows, and the last rays of the sinking sun glowing red on the glaciers. Swiss composer Ferdinand Huber wrote a setting, and pianist-composer Gabriela Montero played her own improvisation on the tune. That was her encore after playing her own Latin concerto with the Gestalt Festival Orchestra in Gestalt, Switzerland, the foothills of the southwestern part of the Swiss Alps. In a moment, Mahler removes some notes, but not the ones you think. 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
0: Revision, or killing your darlings, is all part of the writing process. It can be especially hard to determine when to show your thoughts to your audience and when to let them form their own conclusions. Gustav Mahler spent many years writing and revising his Symphony No. 1. That included working on his movement titles and extensive program notes. His friends encouraged him to say something to guide the audience. The more challenging the movement, the more detailed he made his program notes. And as he revised the music, the notes had to be reworked as well. Package deal. After several years and a few performances of different versions of the symphony, Mahler redacted the programmatic descriptions and most of the descriptive titles. Mahler told a friend that it wasn't fair to share them with the audience because they were inadequate, and that he believed the public had been misled by his notes. So now, this opening movement is not about spring awakening from a long winter sleep. Instead, it's officially titled Slowly, Dragging, Very Restrained Throughout. What you gather from the offstage trumpet calls, the clarinet singing like a cuckoo, and the sprightly tune that emerges is now totally up to your analysis. Let's hear it from a concert in Katowice, Poland. Conductor Marin Alsop leading the Polish National Radio Symphony Orchestra in the opening movement of the Symphony No. 1, The Titan, by Gustav Mahler.

0: The opening movement of the Symphony No. 1, the Titan Symphony by Gustav Mahler. Marin Alsop led the Polish National Radio Symphony Orchestra in concert in Katowice, Poland. So happy to feature not one but two of our former PT Classical Women of the Year this hour, our 2021 recipient, conductor Marin Alsop, and composer, pianist, and activist Gabriela Montero, who received the award in 2023. 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I'm Valerie Kaler. 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
2: Neoclassicism, what exactly is it? Well, it's more or less writing that is modern sounding in its approach to harmony and rhythm and counterpoint, yet it's composed following the basic forms and ideals of the classical period. Igor Stravinsky detested the term. He called neoclassicism a much abused expression meaning absolutely nothing. But like it or not, that was the term applied to the kind of music Stravinsky was producing in the early 1920s. This work premiered in 1923 in Paris, with Stravinsky himself conducting, and later admitting he'd never been more nervous. The reaction? Well, not exactly what he was hoping for, but that would soon change. The Boston Symphony Chamber Players perform Stravinsky's Octet ahead this hour. It's Music Through the Night. I'm Ward Jacobson. As we get a little bit closer to the weekend here, drifting right along through the week, this Father's Day weekend almost upon us, so let me be the first to wish all you dads out there Happy Father's Day. Glad you're all here. This music by Richard Wagner is loosely based on a 12th century medieval romance. Wagner did not refer to this music as opera, but rather Handlung, German for plot or action, talking about Tristan and Isolde. And this is the Prelude and Liebestod, Love, Death, from Tristan and Isolde. It's the Cleveland Orchestra.

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0: I am passionately fond of the national element in all its varied expressions. I am Russian in the fullest sense of the word. Those words were spoken by a very well-known 19th-century Russian composer, but it wasn't Nikolai Rimsky-Korsakov, Alexander Borodin, Cesar Cui, Modest Mussorgsky, or Mili Balakirev. They were Russia's so-called Mighty Five, and they wore their nationalistic pride fully displayed on their collective sleeves. No, those words were said by the composer the Mighty Five rejected for being too Western. Peter Tchaikovsky spoke those words, and Waiting for You This Hour is one of his most nationalistic Russian works, his Symphony No. 5. I'm Ward Jacobson. It's Music Through the Night. Welcome in on this Friday, the Juneteenth holiday, the 19th day of June. Great to have your company. Some music by the Brazilian-American composer, pianist, singer, arranger, educator, Clarice Assad. Impressions, a suite for chamber orchestra. It was commissioned by the New Century Chamber Orchestra in 2008. And the purpose of the piece was to showcase the orchestra's performers' diversity and uniqueness, and to create a musical portrait of the first impressions between the musicians of the orchestra and the composer herself. The suite for chamber orchestra, performed here by the New Century Chamber Orchestra.

0: Tchaikovsky's music always seems to take us from one extreme to another, plunging from the deepest lows before soaring to the most glorious highs. His Fifth Symphony, yet another wonderful example, the Symphony in E minor. And we heard the Royal Concertgebouw Orchestra, conducted by Bernard Haitink. I'm Ward Jacobson with Music Through.
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0: As Mozart reached his mid-20s, he was being courted as a major master of many genres. For a festive celebration of the 1780 carnival season in Munich, he was commissioned to compose a grand opera seria in the style of Gluck. Well, the result was Mozart's Idomeneo, written for the legendary and newly relocated Mannheim Orchestra. And unlike most of his other operas, Mozart's score included, at the request of the royals responsible for the commission, a ballet to serve as the climax of the performance. And that's the music I have for you a bit later this hour, so hope you can stick around. It is Friday. Yes, we made it to the end of the week. Happy Friday. It is a holiday today, Juneteenth. We're going to talk about that in more detail here in just a few minutes with some music by William Grant Still. I'm Ward Jacobson. I'm glad you're here. And we begin with a work by Averell Coleridge Taylor, the English soprano and conductor and composer, daughter of Samuel Coleridge Taylor, the wonderful composer, political activist, whose father came from Africa, Sierra Leone. This is the Waltz Caprice by Averell Coleridge Taylor, and it's the BBC Philharmonic Orchestra.

0: Mozart's ballet music from Idomeneo. It was the Netherlands Chamber Orchestra.
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0: American composer George Chadwick composed three official symphonies. But after that, he chose to title his four-movement symphonic pieces, avoiding the term symphony. This is one of those works that sounds like it could be a symphony, it just doesn't have that title. Now, this is the Suite Symphonique, composed in 1909 by a man who became quite prominent in American musical life, known both as a composer and as director of the New England Conservatory of Music for 35 years. The Czechoslovak State Philharmonic offers up music by George Chadwick ahead this hour. Early on a Friday, music through the night, on this 19th day of June. It is a national holiday today, Juneteenth. Welcome in. I'm Ward Jacobson. And we begin with some music by Vincenzo Tomasini, The Good-Humored Ladies. It's a ballet with music arranged from sonatas by Domenico Scarlatti. It was written in 1917 by Tomasini. The piece was based on a comedy by Carlo Goldoni. Its plot concerns the diversions of a count disguised as a woman at a carnival. A viral video that's just waiting to happen, wouldn't you say? Here is music performed by the Concert Arts Orchestra.

National Weather Service in Norman has issued a severe thunderstorm warning for north-central Kiowa County in southwestern Oklahoma until 4:30 a.m. Central Daylight Time. At 3:41 a.m. Central Daylight Time, a severe thunderstorm was located 6 miles south of Hobart, moving northeast at 15 miles an hour. Expected hazards include 60 miles an hour wind gusts and quarter-size hail. This is a radar-indicated threat. The following impacts are expected. Hail damage to vehicles is expected. Expect wind damage to roofs, siding, and trees. Locations impacted include Hobart and Roosevelt. For your protection, move to an interior room on the lowest floor.

0: 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Jose Cerebriere led the Czechoslovak State Philharmonic. I'm Ward Jacobson.
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0: It is generally acknowledged that Franz Schubert wrote 15 formal string quartets. And of those 15 quartets, few chamber music lovers have either heard or played more than four of them. Those four are the final four quartets Schubert composed that we know of. As for the earlier quartets, they remained on publishers' shelves, slowly disintegrating, and were only published for the very first time in 1890, more than six decades after Schubert's death.

National Weather Service in Norman has issued a severe thunderstorm warning for central Tillman County in southwestern Oklahoma until 4:45 a.m. Central Daylight Time. At 3:59 a.m. Central Daylight Time, a severe thunderstorm was located 6 miles southeast of Manitou, moving south at 10 miles an hour. Expected hazards include 60 miles an hour wind gusts and nickel-sized hail. This is a radar-indicated threat. The following impacts are expected. Expect damage to roofs, siding, and trees. Locations impacted include Frederick, Manitou, Hollister, and Loveland. For your protection, move to an interior room on the lowest floor of a building. Torrential rainfall is occurring with this storm and may lead to flash flooding. Do not drive your vehicle through flooded roadways.

National Weather Service in Norman has issued a severe thunderstorm warning for Cotton County in southwestern Oklahoma, southern Tillman County in southwestern Oklahoma, northwestern Clay County in northern Texas, Wichita County in northern Texas, east central Wilbarger County in northern Texas, until 5:30 a.m. Central Daylight Time. At 4:40 a.m. Central Daylight Time, severe thunderstorms were located along a line extending from 5 miles south of Frederick to 4 miles southeast of Renlet, moving southeast at 5 miles an hour. Expected hazards include 70 miles an hour wind gusts. Source: Frederick A. Sauce measured 68 miles an hour wind gust. The following impacts are expected: expects considerable tree damage. Damage is likely to mobile homes, roofs, and outbuildings. Locations impacted include Wichita Falls, Burke Burnett, Frederick, Walters, Iowa Park, Electra, Graham-Field, Petrolia, Dean, Renlet, Davidson, DeVoe, Hollister, Loveland, Cookeytown, Shepherd Air Force Base, Harold, Pleasant Valley, Taylor, and Haynesville. For your protection, move to an interior room on the lowest floor of a building. Torrential rainfall is occurring with these storms and may lead to flash flooding. Do not drive your vehicle through flooded roadways.

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0: that the early U.S. history that the government pointed to in this case just doesn't work. But that doesn't mean that the next time the U.S. government or the state government wants to do it and comes up with some other historical analogy that it will or won't work. And in fact, right now, we're still waiting on another decision out of Hawaii. It's a challenge to a Hawaii law that bars gun owners from bringing guns onto private property without the property owner's express permission. And in that case, the U.S. government actually sided with the challengers, the people challenging the Hawaii law. And after the oral argument, the justices seemed skeptical of the Hawaii law. So there's not necessarily a through line in these gun rights cases.
1: Really quickly, I mean, you point out how ubiquitous, or at least the ruling did, marijuana usage is now. It's legal in 40 states. Federal government has moved marijuana from Schedule 1 to Schedule 3. But it's also a federal crime still. So how did the ruling address that?
0: Yeah, so Justice Gorsuch said essentially the government is kind of talking out of both sides of its mouth. As you say, while this litigation was going on, the government downgraded marijuana's classification and is legal in a lot of states. There's a lot fewer federal prosecutions for possession. It's just not dangerous, as the government says.
1: Amy Howe is a co-founder of SCOTUS Blog. Thank you for your time.
0: Thank you.
1: This is NPR News.
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0: Good morning, I'm Leila Fadil. Soccer fans from around the world are in the U.S. for the World Cup, and they are posting on social media about trying American food for the first time. A Swedish influencer shared her joy after tasting what she called ranch sauce. A Scottish tourist raved about Buc-ee's, and a German fan got to experience the bliss of Waffle House at 1 in the morning. He rated it 10 out of 10 and swore he'd be back. Welcome to America. It's Morning Edition.
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1: Broadcasting from the studios of KCCU on the campus of Cameron University, this is the State Impact Oklahoma feature for this week. I'm Mike Lill, and here's the news. Newview is the largest employer of blind and visually impaired Oklahomans. The nonprofit has been around for more than 75 years, but as State Impact Oklahoma's Sierra Pfeiffer reports, turbulence at the federal level is hurting its bottom line.
6: When David Anderson got a pamphlet in the mail asking for a donation to Newview, he thought he was being taken advantage of.
7: I thought it was a scam.
6: His son read him the number on the back of the card, and Anderson called Newview up. The woman who answered the phone was nice, but he still wasn't convinced. He had his son drive him to the Oklahoma City warehouse.
7: I'm about to go bust this thing.
6: He marched through the front door, ready to investigate. Then he heard footsteps on the stairs.
7: And I recognize it because that's how I go downstairs. And I recognize the sound.
6: Anderson lost his vision in a nail gun accident when he was 18, and he had never met another blind person. That's why he thought Newview, a place designed to employ people with low vision, was too good to be true.
7: What was on my mind was, there are so many things here I can do.
6: Anderson applied for a job on the spot and has been working at Newview for 20 years. Here, he and other warehouse employees manufacture a wide variety of essential goods. They build aircraft wheel trucks, industrial shower curtains, and disaster relief kits that get shipped across the U.S. Most of the nonprofit's revenue comes from contracts with the federal government. But NewView's Vice President of Business Development, Avery Oden, says those contracts are changing.
8: The federal marketplace is highly unstable. What we used to be able to rely on, we can no longer rely on, and it's a scary reality.
6: A once reliable U.S. Forest Service contract to build fire hoses is a prime example. As the agency's sole provider of fire hoses for two decades, NewView used to fill 8 to 10 pallets of 95 hoses per day.
8: Today, we're lucky to get 10 pallets in a month.
6: It's left Oden confused.
8: I don't know why, and I've been trying to figure out for over a year now when it's going to change and what's going to happen.
6: As a result of slowing fire hose orders, the nonprofit has had to temporarily let go of 8 employees.
8: Furloughs and layoffs are the last thing that we want to do, but we can only absorb it for so long. We can only sustain it for so long. And this is the most challenging period probably in NewView's 75-year history.
6: In the past, money from making and testing fire hoses accounted for roughly 3/4 of the manufacturing division's budget. Oden says his primary concern is NewView, but he's also worried about national firefighting efforts. Last year, Forest Service orders dropped by about 2/3, but wildfires aren't slowing down.
8: In 2024, there were 9 million acres burned across the country, and that's one of the highest fire seasons we've seen in the last decade.
6: A spokesperson for the Forest Service wrote in an email that shifts, quote, aren't uncommon and aren't tied to changes in administration. The agency did not answer any follow-up questions.
9: One more ball. She got my safety knife.
10: Yeah, I got your safety knife, Jesse. Here you go.
9: Thank you, ma'am.
6: Back at NewView, floor employee Jesse G. Lester says building and testing fire hoses gives him purpose.
9: You look at what you're doing and you think about a fire. How many people does it affect when there's a big fire? And, you know, you're saving lives, property, and that's where I get my satisfaction, knowing I'm helping other people.
6: It's something his coworker, Anderson, notices every day.
7: So when I got new guys come in here, some of these young guys come in that's never had a job ever, never worked anywhere, never done anything, and they're just loving having a job, being able to go to work and be able to pay taxes and stuff, you know, be a regular Joe.
6: Other federal contracts aren't safe either. And Anderson says his and his coworkers' livelihoods are at risk. In Oklahoma City, I'm Sierra Pfeiffer.
1: And that's the news for KCCU. I'm Mike Leal.
11: Welcome to this week's Community Focus. I'm your host, Amanda Purser. Today in the studio, we have Richard Rogowski. He is a Friends of the Trail member, as well as the ride director for the 2026 Tour of the Wichitas coming up Saturday, June 20th.
12: It's just an important part of the community.
11: The cost is $40 for single riders, $60 for tandem bike.
12: Gotcha. And that $40 includes a t-shirt, so you can sign up online through Bike Reg.
11: Will you guys be accepting registration the day of?
12: Yes, absolutely. Up until, 15 minutes before the ride, we'll accept registrations.
11: Some of the routes go through Lawton Fort Sill as well as the Wichita Mountain, so I'm sure it's a very scenic route.
12: Yeah, it's a beautiful route. I mean, we have a partnership with Fort Sill, with NWR, and in fact, the route starts and finishes at the Patriot Club on Fort Sill. We couldn't do the ride without them, I mean, because of just the beauty and the safety on those Fort Sill roadways.
11: The race check-in starting point and end point is at the Fort Sill Patriot Club, which is located at 500 Upton Road on Fort Sill. Obviously, riders need access to Fort Sill or a pass ahead of time that they should go ahead and acquire.
12: Yeah, you can get an online pass now. It's actually very simple. And a few minutes later, it texts you that you have a pass, and all you have to do is show your driver's license. You have to have a real ID.
11: So pre-register at the Patriot Club.
12: Yeah, the day before. Mm-hmm. You can register in person on the Patriot Club the day before and right before the ride.
11: They can register for four routes ranging from 19 miles up to 65 miles long.
12: Yeah, so we're trying to get something for everybody. 19 miles is a bit of, you know, it's a good ride, but mm-hmm. You can do it at your own pace, and it really is a beautiful ride.
11: You guys do, for the 65-mile ride, the first male and female rider will be crowned the king and queen of the mountain. Is that still a thing?
12: The 65-mile riders are the only riders that go up Adams Hill on post. It's famous if you're a cyclist, and it's the first male and female to the top of Adams Hill.
11: Okay, cool.
12: Pretty exciting, actually.
11: And so these are all self-paced routes. Are they guided, or are they all just...
12: Well, we do have a lead out vehicle, so we'll lead the people out to get to a certain distance, and then usually you see the other riders ahead of you. But we mark the routes really well with arrows, biodegradable arrows that stick on the pavement.
11: That's important.
12: And then we have route sign. There'll be a sign before the turn, so you should be able to see that. So.
11: Okay, cool. So you're on your own for pacing, but there are definitely some guides and some help along the way.
12: We have lots of guidance.
11: And what time does the race start?
12: Starts at 8 a.m. on the 20th.
11: Okay.
12: And I'll say that the pre-registration is from noon to 7 p.m. on Friday, 6 a.m. to 7:45 the morning of the ride.
11: And then people can still come in if they didn't get a chance to pre-register. You can visit tourofthewichitas.com, or you guys can call 580-591-2545 for more information.
12: Sure.
11: And it said that riders are encouraged back at the Patriot Club around 2 p.m. for fellowship and snacks afterwards.
12: Yeah, they'll have some stuff going on there, and there's music and that sort of thing. Another thing that's important to know, that we have what's called SAG support.
11: Okay.
12: But what it is there are folks out on the course all the time.
11: Sure.
12: There are some folks from the radio club, and also from the Tour of the Wichitas. We're there for you.
11: And so Friends of the Trail is...
12: It's a nonprofit that sponsors it. It's just us.
11: Mm-hmm.
12: There's a whole group of us that are really cyclists, but kind of just go ahead and take this on for that day.
11: Well, we are here with Richard Rogowski, a member of Friends of the Trail, talking about the 2026 Tour of the Wichitas coming up this Saturday, June 20th. Registration starts
12: 6 a.m. morning of... And again, the day before, from noon to 7 p.m. If you get to town early.
11: Yeah, head on in early for that early registration if you can.
12: Yeah.
11: $40 for single riders, $60 for tandem. You get a shirt included in that price, and be a part of this awesome, one of these awesome four routes from 19 miles to 65 miles from Fort Sill across Wichita Mountains. Awesome. Well, thank you so much, Mr. Rogowski, for being here. I appreciate your time. Today we have a part two of our community focus, and we are here in the studio with Mr. Brian Pack.
13: Good morning. Thank you for having me.
11: Good morning. Thank you for being here. So we are here to talk about his role as Marie Detty Gang Prevention Outreach Advocate and an upcoming event that the community needs to know about.
13: Yes.
11: This event, I understand, is called Peace Fest.
13: Yes, it is. We call it the Peace Fest because that's the intent of it.
11: Mm-hmm.
13: This is our third year doing it.
11: Oh, okay.
13: All kinds of activities, games, a lot of food.
11: So Marie Detty Youth and Family Services sponsors this event. They've done it for the last 2 years. This is the third annual Peace Fest. And this year it's going to be at a new location.
13: Yes. And it is a great facility, really.
11: Awesome.
13: 4521 Southwest Lee Boulevard.
11: Okay. Right across the street from Great Plains. So 4521 Southwest Lee Boulevard is the new Marie Detty Youth and Family Services facility. And this Saturday, June 20th, will be Peace Fest. So it's going to be from 11 to 2.
13: Yes.
11: You said lots of food, lots of activities. What can families expect to find out there?
13: Well, you can expect a great festive atmosphere. We've got a 30-foot rock climbing wall. We've had that each year. The kids love it. We've got a 40-foot obstacle course that has two lanes on it. You ought to see the young kids get in there and compete going through that obstacle course.
11: Oh, yeah.
13: It's wonderful. We even have a dunk tank.
11: Nice.
13: Yeah. So
11: kids,
13: if you come out, maybe you get a chance to dunk me in a tank.
11: Nice.
13: All kinds of food, burgers, hot dogs, popcorn, snow cone.
11: Amazing.
13: Even cotton candy that we make on site. The best part is that this doesn't cost anything.
11: Yes.
13: For the public.
11: Completely free for families to enjoy.
13: Completely free. Now, Marie Detty Youth and Family Services, we truly believe in the whole village concept.
11: Mm.
13: The message that we put out is that it takes the whole community to do something like this, as
11: Absolutely.
13: Far as reducing the numbers of our young people who get involved in gangs and drugs and violence and all of those things that come out of that. Get a lot of encouragement. We walk through the crowd and do testimonials right there on site from different people.
11: Nice.
13: And it's a good time just to come out and have a good time.
11: Yeah, a lot of community engagement. And
13: you never know who you're going to meet there.
11: And absolutely, yeah.
13: Yeah, a lot of people come out to this event.
11: That sounds good, yes. I know statistically, if you have that intervention with the youth early, it definitely helps prevent them from going down some of these paths.
13: Yes, absolutely. And which is what we do in the program. We introduce or provide access to youth to things that maybe they haven't thought about or haven't had the opportunity to have in their life.
11: Right.
13: Especially when it comes down to education. We spend a lot of time into schools talking to teachers and principals. Keep them in school, helping them be successful. Job training for the older ones. We try to get them in programs around town, DRS, VOTEC, to get them job training. And also employment. All those kind of things combined together helps to get our young people on a foundation for themselves where they can really learn to be individuals.
11: Yeah, life skills and important ways to be independent and successful early on. This Saturday, June 20th, from 11 to 2 at the new Marie Dedi facility, 4521 Southwest Lee. Come on out. Great resources, vendors, community organizations that are going to be there giving out great information and doing that important work to connect with our youth and get them involved early.
13: We have some great young people in the Lawton Fort Sill community. It's just a pleasure, really, to do this kind of work.
11: Yeah, well, we appreciate you. We appreciate your role at Marie Dedi Youth and Family Services, the Gang Prevention Outreach Advocate. Thank you so much for what you do. We look forward to this third annual Peace Fest this weekend, and we invite everyone to come on out.
13: Yes, thank you very much for having us. Come on out and have a good time.
11: Absolutely.
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14: From APM American Public Media, this is Performance Today. I'm Valerie Kaler. After Texas seceded from the Union in 1861, it became a haven for enslavers fleeing the Union Army's advances. President Lincoln signed the Emancipation Proclamation in January 1863, but many Texans withheld the news of emancipation for as long as they could. 2.5 years after the proclamation, General Gordon Granger arrived with Union troops and delivered this message. The people of Texas are informed that, in accordance with a proclamation from the Executive of the United States, all slaves are free. The date was June 19th. We've got a musical celebration of Juneteenth ahead.
15: Live from NPR News in Washington, I'm Winsor Johnston. Israel and Hezbollah have agreed to a ceasefire. That's according to a senior U.S. official who declined to be identified. The conflict in southern Lebanon became a major sticking point in peace talks between the U.S. and Iran, with Tehran insisting that any broader agreement address the violence there. NPR's Rob Schmitz reports negotiations between the U.S. and Iran in Switzerland were called off today after the two sides had announced a preliminary agreement this week.
16: Here we are in Switzerland waiting for a peace deal. Across this beautiful alpine lake from me here in Lucerne, the Swiss government has taken a range of security measures to host this event, and there are hundreds of journalists here to record it. But for now, Iran's foreign ministry said the signing ceremony is off. The White House said in a statement that the plans for the upcoming technical talks have not been finalized. And Either side is here. They're threatening to strike each other, and this agreement appears to be on very shaky ground.
15: It's NPR's Rob Schmitz reporting from Lucerne. The Barack Obama Presidential Center opens to the public in Chicago today. NPR's Tamara Keith reports the 19-acre campus is expected to draw visitors from around the world.
17: I got a chance to visit the center and walk through it earlier this month, and it really does, like that concert event, capture the vibes of the Obama years, as if the past decade never happened. But Obama said he doesn't see it as a time capsule.
18: The exhibits in the center are not meant to evoke nostalgia for some gauzy bygone era, some unattainable past that we can dream about and say, oh, we miss you, Barack.
17: He said he wants to remind visitors of what's possible.
15: NPR's Tamara Keith reporting from Chicago. The first flu vaccine that uses the same technology as the COVID-19 shots has taken an important step toward possible approval. NPR's Rob Stein has more.
19: A flu vaccine that uses mRNA technology won the endorsement of a key Food and Drug Administration advisory committee after a day-long meeting. The FDA's Vaccines and Related Biological Products Advisory Committee voted unanimously that the benefits of the mRNA flu vaccine appear to outweigh any risks for adults age 50 and older. The fate of the vaccine is being closely watched because mRNA technology has been both glorified and vilified in the wake of the pandemic. The FDA usually follows the advice of its advisory committees, but Health Secretary Robert F. Kennedy Jr. has been a vocal critic of vaccines, especially mRNA vaccines. Rob Stein, NPR News.
15: This is NPR. An investigation into two baby giraffes who went missing for more than a year has ended on a happy note. They were found safe. NPR's Amy Held reports the owners of a Virginia zoo, though, are facing animal cruelty charges.
20: At 6 feet tall and well over 100 pounds, newborn giraffes stand out. Still, two vanished in April 2025 from Virginia's Natural Bridge Zoo. The state attorney general's office said this week they found them. They did not say where. The zoo's owners and staff had been charged with animal cruelty, accused of abusing dozens of animals, underfeeding and crowding them, which they deny. Worldwide, more than a half million animals are held at unaccredited wildlife attractions. A new Virginia state law aims to protect those animals. Inspired by the baby giraffes, the law bans early separation from mothers. These as-yet-unnamed young giraffes have a new home at a conservation park in Georgia. Their mothers are there, too. Amy Held, NPR News.
15: Elizabeth Arnold, an award-winning NPR correspondent who covered presidential politics, Congress, and the environment, has died. Arnold began her journalism career in Bethel, Alaska, before moving to Washington to cover presidential campaigns and other national stories for NPR. She later returned to Alaska, where she taught journalism. An avid fisherwoman, runner, and Harley Davidson rider, Arnold maintained deep ties to the state throughout her life. Her family says she died from complications of cancer. Elizabeth Arnold was 66 years old. This is NPR News.
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14: From APM, American Public Media, this is Performance Today. I'm Valerie Kaler. So glad to be with you on Juneteenth, the 19th of June, a federal holiday to commemorate the end of enslavement in the United States. Let's begin with new music that infuses the sounds of gospel, jazz, and classical music into a celebration of Black American family life. It's called Kinsfolkenim, which means family and friends. Composer Jasmine Barnes envisioned this piece as an extended family gathering, beginning with a Sunday dinner, leading into a funeral celebration of life, and ending with a family cookout. Barnes evokes the sound world of each of those events. It is a stunning and fun piece, and I can't wait to share it with you.
2: Paul Boris Kurtzman is conducting the Aspen Chamber Symphony. Damari McGill plays the flute, Titus Underwood oboe, Anthony McGill playing the clarinet, and Andrew Brady bassoon. Kinsfolkenim by Jasmine Barnes.

Ken's Falconem by Jasmine Barnes, a celebration of the Black family, ending in a movement called The Reunion, meant to evoke the sound world of a Black cookout. We heard Ken's Falconem played by an all-star quartet, Damari McGill flute, Titus Underwood oboe, Anthony McGill clarinet, and Andrew Brady bassoon. They were joined by the Aspen Chamber Symphony, conducted by Paul Boris Kurtzman, a concert at the Aspen Music Festival and School in Aspen, Colorado. Let's stay in the Klein Music Tent for the encore, Total Praise by Richard Smallwood, an arrangement by Jasmine Barnes.

0: Total Praise by Richard Smallwood. Jasmine Barnes made that arrangement for wind quartet. Damari McGill played the flute. Titus Underwood was the oboist. Anthony McGill played clarinet. And Andrew Brady played bassoon. In a moment, magnolia trees, spotless in splendor and sad in their beauty. 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
0: Here's some music by a great Canadian-American composer who was working during the first half of the 1900s. His name was Robert Nathaniel Dett, D-E-T-T. He preferred to go by R. Nathaniel Dett. His ancestors escaped enslavement in the States and sought freedom in a town just across the Canadian border, near Niagara Falls. And that's where R. Nathaniel Dett was born in 1882. In his early 20s, Dett went to Oberlin, and in 1908, he became the first African-American to graduate from the Oberlin Conservatory. Nathaniel Dett went on to a legendary career, especially as a choral composer and arranger. Let's hear a piece he wrote as a young man about 1912 when he was teaching at Lane College, a historically black college in Jackson, Tennessee. He loved the groves of magnolia trees on the campus. He wrote a poem saying the trees were spotless in splendor and sad in their beauty. And he put those words at the top of a set of short pieces he wrote called Magnolias. Here's the final movement of the Magnolia Suite called The Place Where the Rainbow Ends. Music by composer R. Nathaniel Dett, played by pianist Laura Downs.

0: The Place Where the Rainbow Ends from the Magnolia Suite. Music written in 1912 by Canadian-American composer R. Nathaniel Dett. He was inspired by the beautiful magnolia trees on the campus of Lane College in Jackson, Tennessee, where he was teaching at the time. We heard it played by pianist Laura Downs off her album Settle, Migration Music. Our celebration of Juneteenth continues in just a moment with music by Carlos Simon. This is Performance Today from APM.
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0: We're about to hear two pieces inspired by visual art, both written by Carlos Simon. He's been composer in residence at the Kennedy Center in Washington since 2021. Historically, the Kennedy Center has not only presented musical and performing arts, but also visual arts, exhibitions, installations, and more. This piece, The Block, was based on a set of paintings by Romare Bearden, depicting a city block in Harlem, a church, a barbershop, a nightclub. Carlos Simon said the music, quote, aims to highlight the rich energy and joyous sceneries of Harlem. John Andrea Noseda conducts the National Symphony Orchestra in The Block.

John Andrea Noseda led the National Symphony Orchestra in The Block by Carlos Simon, inspired by a half dozen paintings by Romare Bearden depicting a city block in Harlem. Here's another piece by Carlos Simon, also inspired by visual art, more so by the extraordinary man who made that art. Bill Traylor was born into slavery in 1853. When he and his family were emancipated in 1865, Bill Traylor was 12 years old. Although the Confederates had been defeated and the Civil War was over, Traylor's day-to-day life remained much the same. He stayed on as a sharecropper on the same plantation where he'd been enslaved, stayed for 45 years. In his 80s, he began painting, drawing, and sketching. The Smithsonian in Washington, D.C. put together an exhibition of his work under the title Between Worlds. Composer Carlos Simon wrote this piece for solo violin in remembrance of Bill Traylor, a piece also called Between Worlds.

0: Between Worlds, played by violinist Hannah White. That concert, part of the UTSI Chamber Music Series at Clemson University in Clemson, South Carolina. Music by American composer Carlos Simon, inspired by the African-American artist Bill Traylor, a man born in 1853 who lived until 1949. So he lived through slavery and into freedom. He lived as a hardscrabble farmer in Alabama and in America's big cities. When the Smithsonian put together an exhibition of works by Bill Traylor, they called it Between Worlds. Simon used that as the title for his violin piece inspired by Bill Traylor. Carlos Simon, Kennedy Center's composer in residence since 2021. Lots of folks asked his opinion on the administrative changes at the Kennedy Center. In his words, "For me, it has always represented the highest ideals of world-class art. The Kennedy Center has always been a supportive platform for my mission as an artist activist, and I will continue to use this platform without compromise." Our technical director here at PT is Craig Thorson. Gene Barron is our technical producer. Our director of media production and operations is Elizabeth Iverson. The senior director of media operations for APM is Josh Kubasta. We had engineering help this week from Michael DeMarc. 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I'm Valerie Kaler. 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
1: 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The city of Wichita Falls and Shepherd Air Force Base will host the 4th in the Falls Freedom Fest on July the 4th. 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
0: Harlem. You hear the trumpet intone the name of that New York neighborhood right at the beginning of Duke Ellington's tribute of the same name. We'll hear this music somewhere in the middle of the coming hour as we journey through Black music in America, from spirituals right up to the present day. From APM American Public Media, this is Performance Today. I'm Valerie Kaler. Today is June 19th, Juneteenth, the longest-running American celebration of the end of enslavement, commemorating the day that news of emancipation finally reached the enslaved people of Texas, June 19, 1865. Music to honor Juneteenth all this hour.
3: Live from NPR News in Washington, I'm Windsor Johnston. The U.S. says Israel and Hezbollah, the Iranian-backed militant group, have agreed to a ceasefire. The continued fighting in Lebanon had scuttled a signing ceremony of an interim peace plan scheduled for today in Switzerland between the U.S. and Iran. NPR's Carrie Kahn reports from Tel Aviv.
4: A senior U.S. official speaking on condition of anonymity confirmed to NPR that Israel and Hezbollah have agreed to a ceasefire starting 4 p.m. local time. The announcement comes as clashes between Israel and the militants escalated overnight with intensified Israeli bombardments, killing at least 47 people and injuring 97, according to Lebanese health officials. 4 Israeli soldiers were killed by Hezbollah. Israel says it will not withdraw troops from southern Lebanon, where it occupies a great swath of the country. The mayor of Nabatea told NPR immediately following the 4 p.m. start of the ceasefire, multiple Israeli airstrikes hit targets in the area lasting at least 20 minutes, including one in the heart of his Lebanese city. Kerry Khan, NPR News, Tel Aviv.
3: The U.S. Department of Education says it's offering student loan borrowers a temporary discount on interest. That's if they sign up for automatic payments, as NPR's Corey Turner reports.
5: Hoping to entice millions of borrowers back into regular repayment, the department is offering a full percentage point off their interest rate. So a borrower with a 6% rate on their loans would see it drop temporarily to 5%. The offer begins July 1st, and the rebate would last for 2 years until summer 2028. Borrowers who are already enrolled in AutoPay don't need to do anything. They'll automatically get the discount. The Education Department says borrowers will have until the end of September to sign up and qualify. Corey Turner, NPR News.
3: Researchers and other data advocates are calling for the Trump administration to revoke a new ban on a certain type of data privacy protection at the Census Bureau. NPR's Hansi Lo Wang reports.
6: Federal law requires the Census Bureau to keep people anonymous in its statistics. The Trump administration has banned one of the main ways the Bureau has done that, adding what's known as statistical noise to make certain data fuzzy, especially data about local areas and minority populations who could be easy to identify. In a statement, Commerce Department spokesperson Kristen Eichemer says the indiscriminate use of noise infusion has undermined confidence in the department's products and cast doubt on their integrity. Eichemer did not respond when NPR asked for examples. Beth Jarris of the Association of Public Data Users is concerned the ban comes with little explanation.
7: It takes the public out of the process. It takes the experts out of the process. This feels very much like a political choice.
6: The Census Bureau took down multiple pages about data privacy protections from its website. Hansi Lo Wang, NPR News.
3: This is NPR. An association representing thousands of reproductive health centers are suing the Trump administration. They say the White House is trying to change a program designed to provide access to birth control. NPR's Selena Simmons-Duffin has more.
8: The program is called Title 10. It was signed into law by President Nixon, and for 5 decades, it has helped fund free birth control for millions of patients. This spring, the Trump administration issued an unusual call for Title 10 funding.
9: The word contraception is mentioned exactly once in the 60-plus page document.
8: That's Claire Coleman, president of the National Family Planning and Reproductive Health Association. She says applicants face new political alignment rules.
9: You're required to both follow the Title 10 regulation and you're required to follow the president's executive orders on anti-DEI and anti-gender ideology. We think it's impossible.
8: Coleman's group sued, asking a federal judge to block those requirements. Selena Simmons-Duffin, NPR News.
3: Juneteenth celebrations are taking place across the U.S. today, marking the anniversary word spread about the end of slavery. The holiday commemorates June 19, 1865, when Union troops arrived in Galveston, Texas, and informed enslaved people they were free more than 2 years after the Emancipation Proclamation. Communities are marking the day with parades, concerts, and educational events. Juneteenth became a federal holiday in 2021 under former President Joe Biden. I'm Windsor Johnston, and you're listening to NPR News from Washington.
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11: 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I'm Valerie Kaler. Glad to have you along for a Juneteenth celebration of Black music in America. We're about to hear a piece written by an astonishing pianist named Thomas Wiggins. Born into slavery in Georgia in 1849 and blind from birth, he started picking out tunes on the piano when he was 4. Soon he was taking lessons and playing piano about 12 hours a day. Then he started gigging. Eventually, he played all up and down the East Coast. Wiggins became famous for his jaw-dropping technique, for his incredible musical ear. His touring made a lot of money, but he never saw any of it. Thomas Wiggins was enslaved by a man named James Bethune. And before slavery was abolished, Bethune had Wiggins declared an indentured servant. So Wiggins' life, his touring schedule, his intellectual property, and his income were all controlled by the Bethune family. Wiggins remained an indentured servant to the Bethune family until his death in 1908. Let's hear some music written by Blind Tom, Thomas Wiggins. He loved to create musical imitations of sounds he heard around him. This is called The Rainstorm.

If you tuned in the middle of that piece of music and you thought it sounded like a storm with rumbling thunder and wind and rain, right you are. Pianist John Davis played a piece called The Rainstorm, written by American pianist and composer Thomas Wiggins. Blind Tom Wiggins was one of the most well-known pianists of his day, quite given to translating the sounds around him into music. His improvisational style, his scene painting, his syncopations all laid the groundwork for the development of jazz, R&B, and ragtime. Scott Joplin, the king of ragtime, became a star thanks to his piano rags, but he also had bigger ideas. He wrote an opera about a brave new emancipated world. He called it Treemonisha. Let's hear the overture to Scott Joplin's opera, Treemonisha. Rick Benjamin leads the Paragon Ragtime Orchestra.

0: The Paragon Ragtime Orchestra played the overture to Scott Joplin's opera Tremonisha. He was given a posthumous Pulitzer Prize for that piece in 1976 in recognition of his contributions to American music. In a moment, our Juneteenth journey continues. Next stop, jazz. This is Performance Today from APM.
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0: This hour, we are taking a trip through the history of Black American music. Let's pause in 1950 for a jazzy piece by Duke Ellington. It's called A Tone Parallel to Harlem, a musical picture of a Sunday walk along 7th Avenue in Harlem and all the people you meet along the way. Ellington once told an audience that the piece contained, quote, some of the major ingredients of Harlem, a little sadness, a little gladness, and a lot of very handsome people. Joanne Folletta conducts the Buffalo Philharmonic in A Tone Parallel to Harlem by Duke Ellington. And listen for the trumpet at the very beginning. It tells you right where you are.

Duke Ellington wrote that music in 1950. He said it was a Sunday morning tour of the Harlem neighborhood of New York City and all the people you see and meet and greet along the way. A tone parallel to Harlem by Duke Ellington. Luther Henderson made that orchestration, and we heard the Buffalo Philharmonic led by Joanne Folletta. Now let's hear a piece by a woman who spent her childhood in Harlem and was mentored as an adult by Duke Ellington. But Ellington wasn't just her mentor, he was her fan, too. Pianist and composer Hazel Scott. By 1945, Hazel Scott was famous, earning the equivalent of $1 million in today's currency per year. In the 1950s, Scott became the first black person to host a television show. That gig was short-lived due to her commitment to fighting against segregation in her audiences and speaking out against the Red Scare. Her career took a massive hit in

0: Louis Armstrong, forever associated with What a Wonderful World. But the song wasn't written for him. Bob Thiele and George David Weiss had Tony Bennett in mind, but he turned it down, so Armstrong got to make it famous. We heard What a Wonderful World from a concert at the Manhattan School of Music in New York. Daniel Epstein at the piano, Xiao Wang played violin, and Ben Larson was the cellist. Before that, pianist Laura Downs played Peace of Mind by Hazel Scott. In a moment, Last Stop 21st Century. 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

Our Juneteenth journey through the lineage of Black American music has reached the present day, with a look back 100 years to a movement whose reverberations are still being felt, the Harlem Renaissance. It was a great flourishing of Black American arts and culture and scholarship in and around Harlem in the first few decades of the 20th century. Here's a 21st century setting of a poem called My People, written by one of the great poets of the Harlem Renaissance, Langston Hughes. Joelle Thompson made this setting, recorded by tenor Lawrence Brownlee and pianist Kevin J. Miller.

dream singers, storytellers, dancers, loud laughers in the hands of fate, my people. Just a few lines from Langston Hughes' poem, My People. We heard tenor Lawrence Brownlee and pianist Kevin J. Miller perform Joelle Thompson's setting of My People by Langston Hughes. We've got time for one more highlight on this Juneteenth, 2026, a piece from pianist-composer Courtney Bryan. She draws inspiration from the worlds of jazz, classical, and sacred music while amplifying the traditions of Black America. Here's something from Courtney Bryan's gospel-influenced album, This Little Light of Mine, a piece called Eternal Rest, with a composer at the piano.

0: Composer and pianist Courtney Bryan playing her reflection on the sacred rituals and tender feelings associated with the passing of loved ones. Eternal rest. So glad you could be here to share in today's musical offerings in honor of Juneteenth, commemorating the day in 1865 when news of emancipation finally reached the enslaved people in Texas, more than 2 years after the Emancipation Proclamation. Our staff here at PT is senior producer Catherine Slusher, producers Megan Oglesby and Kathleen Bradbury, associate producer John Goman, music logger David Kemp. Our classical digital producer is Inez Guanches. 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I'm Valerie Kaler. 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
3: Welcome to Wind and Rhythm, the radio show dedicated to band music. Hi, I'm David Lawrence, and on this episode, we are celebrating Father's Day with music dedicated to dads. The holiday itself was started by Sonora Smart Todd, who, along with her five siblings, wanted to honor their widowed father who had raised them. But it wasn't until 1972, however, that it was made an official U.S. holiday. So we have for you some pieces that were dedicated to fathers by composers like Julie Giroux, James David, Ownsby Rose, Robert Smith, and Michael Tilson Thomas. It's a great lineup of music to help us honor the fathers in our lives, and we'll hear it right here at the Gathering Place for people who love band music, Wind and Rhythm. Thank you for joining us. So let's start with this selection by Julie Giroux, who writes, "In every life, there should be a person who keeps us warm, feeds us, and keeps us safe. Like a stone from a hearth, they've been heated over and over, tested in the hottest of fires, and come out stronger, more resilient and tougher than before, ready to be tested once more. I liken those types of people to hearthstones, reflective, warm, strong, and capable of keeping a hearth together. Hearthstones come in all shapes and sizes and are called a variety of things, but quite a few of us just call them Dad." Here is the North Texas Symphonic Band under Dennis Fisher with The Hearthstone.

And that was The Hearthstone by Julie Giroux. Now, Michael Tilson Thomas wrote this next work for the Empire Brass and then later expanded that work for wind ensemble. It's a work in three parts, full of contrasts, consonance and dissonance, regular and irregular rhythms, resolution and hesitancy. And it is dedicated, Thomas writes, to my father, Ted, who was and still is the central musical influence of my life. Here's the Georgia Wind Ensemble under John Lynch with Street Song.

And that was Street Song by Michael Tilson Thomas. Well, we need to take a quick break here, but don't worry, we'll be back in just a moment with more works dedicated to Dad, like The Seventh Seal by Ownsby Rose and Inch On by Robert Smith, all right here at The Gathering Place for people who love band music. I'm David Lawrence, and this is Wind and Rhythm. Welcome back to Wind and Rhythm. I'm David Lawrence, and for this episode, we are celebrating Father's Day with music dedicated to dads. Here's a work commissioned and, in this instance, conducted by Edward F. Protzman in memory of his father, Edward J. Protzman. Taking the commission is composer Ownsby Rose, who was inspired by the prophecies in the Book of Revelation in the Christian Bible about the end times. Specifically, writes Rose, seven seals hold close a scroll in heaven, and as each seal is broken, a new judgment is unleashed on the earth. False prophets, war, famine and pestilence, the great tribulation, natural disasters, and seven trumpets leading to the second coming of Christ. As dark as the music may sound, Rose continues, we find that in the end, we have grace and peace. Here is Edward F. Protzman conducting the William Mason High School Wind Symphony at their Midwest Clinic appearance with The Seventh Seal.

And that was The Seventh Seal by Ownsby Rose. And composer Robert Smith wrote this next work inspired by the Battle of Incheon during the Korean War, and he regards it as exploring the clashing of cultures through sound. It's also dedicated, as Smith writes, in loving memory of my father, Staff Sergeant Benjamin F. Smith of the U.S. Army, a heroic veteran of the Korean and Vietnam conflicts. Here is the U.S. Coast Guard Band under Commander Lewis Buckley with Incheon.

And that was Inchon by Robert Smith. Now, the automobile, and three cars specifically, inspired James M. David to write this next clarinet concerto about vehicles that transcend their role as mere transportation. The first movement is Lamborghini Mura, which begins with an Italian tarantella and morphs into energetic Latin rhythms. The second movement, Mini Cooper, refers to a British rally car and borrows from two works by Gustav Holst, the first suite in E-flat and Mercury from the Planets. The third movement is an homage to what may be considered the first true muscle car, the Pontiac GTO. It's a movement replete with different forms of American music, from jazz to metal to funk. And this work, writes David, is dedicated to my father, who taught me to love cars and bands, and to my wife, who taught me to love the clarinet. Here is the Colorado State University Wind Ensemble with Wesley Ferreira on solo clarinet. This is Auto 66.

0: And that was James David's Auto 66 with solo clarinetist Wesley Ferreira. Well, thank you for joining us for these first-rate features for fervid and faithful fathers. I'm David Lawrence, and it has been a pleasure sharing this music with you. Our theme this week was performed by the Indiana University of Pennsylvania Brass under the direction of Jack Stamp. Wind and Rhythm is produced by Eric Noble, and Brad Parita maintains our website, windandrhythm.com, as well as our Facebook, X, and Instagram accounts. Our executive director is Paul Stanifer. Wind and Rhythm is distributed by PRX, the Public Radio Exchange. And thanks again for joining us here at The Gathering Place for people who love band music. I'm David Lawrence, and this is Wind and Rhythm. On the next Wind and Rhythm, we explore the world of mental health with three incredible pieces: Unbroken by Randall Standridge, A Life Worth Living by Brian Balmages, and My Brother's Brain by Carter Pan. You won't want to miss it. In the meantime, why not check out our website, windandrhythm.com, and listen to some of our past episodes. We have hundreds available for you to listen to, all online, on demand, and totally free. And while you're there, you can also check out our other links, like our Partners in Performance, or even request your own favorite wind band work. And then don't forget to join us again next time, right here at The Gathering Place for people who love band music. I'm David Lawrence, and this is Wind and Rhythm.
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3: Hello and welcome to Classical Guitar Alive. I'm Tony Morris. Classical Guitar Alive is broadcast thanks to the generous support of the Augustine Foundation and the Kadosky Family Fund and Charles and Taco Parker, and by Augustine Strings, makers of classical guitar strings since 1947. And thanks to a gift in loving memory of Adam Bratcher. Thanks for joining me. We'll hear music by Scarlatti, Vivaldi, Brazilian composer Egberto Gismonti, and more. We'll start with a sonata in D minor by Scarlatti, performed by the Eden Stell Duo.

The Eden Stell Duo opened this week's edition of Classical Guitar Alive with Scarlatti's Sonata in D Minor, Kirkpatrick Listing 141. Angel Romero has a dual career as a guitarist and conductor. We'll hear him in his soloist role. He's joined by the Academy of St. Martin in the Fields, directed by Iona Brown, in Vivaldi's L'Estro Armonico Concerto No. 6 in A Minor.

Angel Romero and the Academy of St. Martin in the Fields, directed by Iona Brown, in Vivaldi's L'Estro Armonico Concerto No. 6 in A minor. This is Ferdinand Rabai's Sonata for Viola and Guitar. Michael Kolk is the guitarist, with violist Laurence Cayala.

Michael Kolk and Laurence Ayala in Ferdinand Robay's Sonata for Viola and Guitar. You're listening to Classical Guitar Alive. I'm Tony Morris. We're featuring some of the best recent releases this week. These are three pieces by guitarist and composer Franco Trentin.

three pieces by guitarist and composer Franco Trentin. We'll close this week's edition of Classical Guitar Alive with a piece titled Seven Rings by Egberto Gismonti. It's performed by the Brasil Guitar Duo.

0: Closing this week's edition of Classico Guitar Alive, we just heard Sete Anéis, or Seven Rings, by Egberto Gismonti, performed by the Brazil guitar duo. You've been listening to Classico Guitar Alive. Classico Guitar Alive is broadcast worldwide thanks to the generous support of the Augustine Foundation and the Kadosky Family Fund, and Charles and Taco Parker, and by Augustine Strings, makers of classical guitar strings since 1947, and thanks to a gift in loving memory of Adam Bratcher. Classical Guitar Alive is a nonprofit organization based in Austin, Texas. 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I'm Tony Morris. 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
2: 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Details can be found online at backdoortheater.org. 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
3: Scorpions strike fear in the hearts of many. Can you learn to love them? I'm Flora Lichtman, and this is Science Friday. It's a scorpion palooza, from ancient giant ones the size of a Labrador to modern scorpion mating rituals.
4: They're facing each other, and they'll put their squish their little scorpion mouths together, and they'll like kiss each other with their mouth parts.
3: Isn't that sweet? Plus, the FDA approved a new sunscreen ingredient for the first time in over two decades. We'll explain why it's making waves in the world of sunblock science, and why music has the power to transport us to a different place and time. Don't go away. That's after this.

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jazz is the music of artists like Miles Davis, Duke Ellington, Mary Lou Williams, and thousands of other musicians who all created an American sound that's gone around the world. It's the soundtrack of people, places, movements, and history. I'm David Brent Johnson, inviting you to tune into that soundtrack with me on Nightlights, Saturday evenings at 9 on KCCU.

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0: President Antonio Reynoso. After representing New York's 7th Congressional District for 33 years, the first Puerto Rican woman elected to Congress is retiring, and she wants Reynoso to take her place.
1: You know how we win? Not by chanting, but by knocking on doors. Right. Knocking on doors.
0: In Brooklyn's Bushwick neighborhood, a different kind of energy was taking hold.
2: And so I ask you, are you ready to knock on doors?
0: Yeah! New York City Mayor Zoran Mamdani, whose own landslide victory over the Democratic establishment last year sent shockwaves through the party, is stumping for State Assemblywoman Claire Valdez.
2: Are you ready to do everything you can to get Claire Valdez to Congress?
0: Yeah! Valdez is the Democratic Socialist candidate in this Democratic primary, running in a district that's a patchwork of immigrant communities, working-class neighborhoods, and the kind of hipster enclaves where young college-educated transplants formed the backbone of Mamdani's door-knocking army last year. Reynoso, the son of Dominican immigrants, believes he's the rightful heir to Representative Velazquez's legacy.
3: There's a progressive that has already been doing it. There's a progressive that has those battle scars. There's a progressive that has the receipts of where I stood with every single one of these unions.
0: His opponent argues that in today's political landscape, institutional progressivism isn't enough. Claire Valdez grew up in Texas. After moving to New York, she became a union organizer with the United Auto Workers Union and spent 7 years building Democratic Socialists of America from the inside, knocking on doors for candidates. In 2024, she won a seat in the state assembly.
4: This is exactly how I got involved in politics, is having those connections with my neighbors and talking about campaigns and different issues.
0: The DSA sees this race as its best shot at sending another Democratic Socialist to Congress, building on Mamdani's mayoral win in a district that voted overwhelmingly for him. Valdez frames this not as a contest against Reynoso personally.
4: This district is one of the most progressive in the country. It should be leading on so many of these fights.
0: The DSA is pulling out all the stops. On Thursday, Mayor Mamdani appeared at a rally in Brooklyn alongside Senator Bernie Sanders and several DSA candidates, including Valdez. Reynoso, though, isn't backing down.
3: The progressive movement wasn't born with Zoran in this district. It was born with Nydia Velazquez, and that it built up and then made it so that when he ran, we would do well here.
0: With the primary just days away, the race remains extraordinarily close. In an Emerson College poll conducted last month, Valdez and Reynoso were virtually neck and neck, and more than half of voters were still undecided or backing a third candidate. In this district, the Democratic primary is the whole ball game. Whoever wins next Tuesday almost certainly goes to Washington. For NPR News, I'm Steve Kastenbaum in New York.
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